0: So this is how I became the most dangerous person in the room. One habit changed everything. I replaced
1: to be with us, even though we forget him. And so this morning, I wish to welcome each and every one of you here on our program, those who are tuned away, whether from
0: this is the
1: whether from nearby or far away, I say welcome. Welcome to you this morning to our Methodist Midweek Morning Meditation here on PJB 5092.3 on your FM dial. And of course, you are tuned to Radio Stacia on the beautiful Golden Rock in the Dutch Caribbean. We welcome you, and I do hope that you enjoy this program with you, created with you in mind. As we continue to go through our program this morning, let us pray. Father, you are the great God, the great I am, the sympathizing Jesus, the God who continues to carry us through from day to day, from minute and moment to moment. Lord, we are so unfaithful at times. We are so unforgiving. We are so forgetful. But we call upon you, O God, and as we call, we know that you hear us and you answer prayers. For your forgiveness, for your guidance, we give thanks also, O Father God, to you, because you never leave us nor forsake us. But instead, you continue to call us and carry us through from one moment to the other. And so we thank you for this program this morning, and we ask, O Father God, that you will continue to be with us, but more so, that we will continue to be with you, listening to you, acknowledging you, and allowing you to direct our pathway throughout all the days of our lives. So bless our program and may it be a blessing to someone in tuned our way today. This we ask, this we pray, in and through your holy name, and for Christ's sake.
2: Amen.
1: Amen.

want him to take full control of our lives, even as we said this morning, we want to have him bring us closer to him. And that went out to the sick and shut in, and all those who are under the sound of my voice this morning, especially those of you who are in the auxiliary home. And you know, I'm going to have to say it twice today, or maybe more times. Sister Cindy Thompson, she's celebrating her birthday today, so I have to acknowledge her first. Mother Thompson, Mother Cindy, as the birthday biggest birthday celebrant for today. There are more, so I have my list coming up, but I must say that first thing off, as I greet those of you who are in the home, those out of the home, those who are helping and attending to those in the home, and all others, as we continue to give God the glory for another day, but most of all for her, another year of life. And we trust that God will continue to speak to you as you continue to sojourn here on this earth. May God bless you and continue to bless us all as we ask him and give him the praise for his amazing grace.

0: amazing grace. You know how it is that God has brought us all through all kinds of dangers, toils, and snares, and he has kept us. And so we give God thanks for his goodness. This morning, I would like to draw our attention to Israel's forgetfulness, which is found in us today, still found in us today. But before we go there, of course, we're going to listen to one more song. Grace greater than all our fears. Because no matter what we do or say, that grace, oh, God is so, has been so good to us.
1: Mm-hmm.
0: He woke us up this morning. We know that there are those who are still maybe sleeping, not feeling well or whatever have you, but they are still here with us. And so we want to continue to give thanks for them. But there are also those who are experiencing sadness in their family. So we extend condolences to the Zandam family, Sister Kathleen, and family on the passing of her sister and aunt, the aunt Naomi Vanderpool. There are still those, the family Suarez, Busby, Dunkirk, and it's almost like the list keeps going on. Too numerous to mention at this time as our persons who are linked with us or who have family here have passed away in other islands or countries. And so we bring all those persons mourning the loss of loved ones before God this morning as we still thank him for his grace and his mercy that is greater than any of our sins.

0: is greater than all of our sins. And so this morning, as I indicated already, I'd like to speak about Israel's forgetfulness and that it is found in us today. So I go through a number of items, but before that, of course, we must hear the major time that Israel forgot about God's goodness. And this is found in Genesis chapter 32, as we read from Exodus 32, reading from verse 1 to 10.
1: The golden calf. When the people saw that Moses delayed to come down from the mountain, the people gathered around Aaron and said to him, "Come, make gods for us, who shall go before us? As for this Moses, the man who brought us up out of the land of Egypt, we do not know what has become of him." Aaron said to them, "Take off the gold rings that are on the ears of your wives, your sons, and your daughters, and bring them to me." So all the people took off the gold rings from their ears and brought them to Aaron. He took the gold from them and formed it in a mold and cast an image of a calf and said, "These are your gods, O Israel, who brought you up out of the land of Egypt." When Aaron saw this, he built an altar before it. And Aaron made proclamation and said, "Tomorrow shall be a festival to the Lord." They rose early and the next day and offered burnt offerings and brought sacrifices of well-being, and the people sat down to eat and drink and rose up to revel. The Lord said to Moses, "Go down at once. Your people whom you have brought up out of the land of Egypt have acted perversely. They have been quick to turn aside from their way that I commanded them. They have cast for themselves an image of a calf and have worshipped it and sacrificed to it and said, 'These are the gods, O Israel, who brought you up out of the land of Egypt.'" The Lord said to Moses, "I have seen this people, how stiff-necked they are, and now let me alone, so that my wrath may burn hot against them, and I may consume them, and of you I will make a great nation." This is the word of the Lord.
0: Thanks be to God. And indeed, we have the song now, "Cast Down, O God, the Idols." And this song has been cast down. Has been created as a confession, and as we commit our sins, many times persons commit sins or do something wrong and then they go to God. But even worse is that there are some who have idols that replace the God whom we want to serve, or we are to serve. Therefore, we want to go down. That God is our great God, and no matter what, He is always with us. Oh, you're not finding it here.

0: We apologize for that, as we're not finding the song on this. But it's a song that is telling of God, a prayer rather, a confession of repentance, asking God to remove the false idols that capture our human loyalty and to restore our hearts to true worship in Him. And so as I present this morning, I trust that we will be encouraged to remember and noting all the forgetfulness of Israel. We talk about it and we look at it and we condemn Israel. But aren't we just about the same? But let me bring to remembrance the times of Israel's forgetfulness. Let us pray. Father God, we come before you this morning giving thanks and praise for your presence with us and for your faithfulness throughout all the generations, and that you never leave us nor forsake us, but you continue to abide with us. Now, may the words of my mouth and the meditation of all our hearts be acceptable in thy sight, O Lord, our strength and our Redeemer. Israel's forgetfulness is actually a reoccurring theme throughout the Old Testament. It highlights how this nation had a tendency to forget God, His commandments, His works, and all the covenants that He would have made with them. And of course, forgetfulness led to their disobedience, to their idolatry, and ultimately God's judgment. The Bible kept calling on Israel to remember the Lord's deeds, His actions, and to remain faithful to Him. In the wilderness, we saw that after God had taken them out of Egypt, the Israelites quickly forgot Him. And this is partially what we read there, but it started before that. It started with them grumbling against Moses and Aaron as they were longing for the food they had in Egypt, even though they were going through slavery there. They just forgot about the bad part, and instead they continued to grumble until it reached to the point where they ask for an idol. But going back and still going forward too, they continued to grumble. They had always been grumbling and fussing. When during the time of the judges, they asked for a king to rule them like everybody else, all the other nations, while God was there all the time. So they ended up with oppression. They could repent. And when they repent and God delivered them, they would still forget again. Yes, till so far they reached to becoming a divided kingdom because of all this. In the book of Hosea, he declared, "My people are destroyed for lack of knowledge. Because you have rejected knowledge, I also will reject you as my priests. Since you have forgotten the law of your God, I will also forget your children." So the prophets warned that forgetfulness would lead to judgment and exile. Israel's forgetfulness is not just a lapse in memory, but a spiritual condition that reflected a heart turned away from God. It underlines the importance of remembrance in maintaining a faithful relationship with the Lord. And Deuteronomy 6:12 admonishes, "Be careful not to forget the Lord who brought you out of the land of Egypt, out of the house of slavery." Remembering God's past actions towards us is very crucial for for our obedience and faithfulness. As we see with that just a little lapse in time, Moses was on the mount and the people forgot, and instead they cried out again for an idol. And so for us too, it is so easy for us to forget God's goodness. Sometimes we cry out in our situations, and then it is resolved. And what do? We go right back into doing our own thing and not listening or following God's command. And so we are no different to the Israelites. And we are to remember that the same judgment that was passed down to the Israelites is still open to be passed down to us today. But to encourage each of us this morning, I want us to look at a few remedies, a few items, a few areas, even referring to the Bible, what it says about remembering. First, teaching and remembrance. Many times we complain that we forget. It is a common and very popular word in the mouths of the youths and even some of our older people. And many times it's not just forgetting, but it is putting aside what we have learned. In Deuteronomy 4:9, it emphasizes teaching God's commandments to the next generation, binding them on one's heart and discussing them daily. If we want to remember something, and some of us do remember a lot of things from old, when we were much younger, because we talk about it all the time, we refer to it all the time, and so we remember. We practice, especially now. Well, I may be forgetting phone numbers because we don't use the phone number. The phone saves the numbers now, or we save the numbers in the phone. So we may tend to forget phone numbers because we have access to them in another way. But the Word of God, we cannot afford to just put it aside and forget it. But rather, we are to teach it, to learn it, and teach it to others, and especially to the children. As we would always say, send them out to Sunday school, send them out to church, bring them, in fact, because when you bring them to church, you too are sitting and listening to the Word of God and participating. So it's, you cannot teach it or remember it if you didn't learn it. So that's very important. We have to learn it in order to teach it and to share it. God, then, the second is God encourages us to experience. He placed in our midst feasts and memorials. Like in the Bible, it speaks of the Passover. And the Passover was one of those acts to help the people remember. Those are things placed before us today still to keep God's deliverance alive in our hearts, in our minds, as we observe the sacrament of Holy Communion every first Sunday of the month and on Easter and a few other occasions. Those are memorials to bring again alive in our hearts what and why and whom we are serving. And of course, scripture and worship. In Hebrews 10:25, it states, not forsaken, sorry, not forsaking the assembling of ourselves together as the manner of some is, but exhorting one another, and so much the more as we see the day approaching. This is a command to all believers not to neglect meeting together, but to encourage one another, especially as the day approaching. The day, the end of times. The instruction is against abandoning the practice of coming together as believers in the body of Christ. In Psalm 119:11, it states, I have hidden your word in my heart that I might not sin against you. So I should say that also in connection with remembering. So we have to encourage one another, not just meeting up on the street somewhere and you know, talking, but yes, we need to encourage each other spiritually. And we also need to do so now. Now, we look around us, we realize that persons are dying quickly around us. I call it quickly because in our island, we know about persons dying one in a year. Then it increased. And now we had how many in 1 month period? We are not God, so we do not know what's happening. We are not in control of people and their lives, but we are in control of ourselves. As much as we want to, we are not 100% in control. But he has given us a free will, as I discussed with the children at school. He has given us a free will to choose and choose whom we serve. The Israelites chose to serve an idol. And you know the results of that. Most of them died in the wilderness. Not that God brought them out purposely to kill them in the wilderness, but because of their neglect, their negligence, their turning away from God. And so we use this as a cautionary tale for us, for all of us who call ourselves believers. Because that story emphasizes the need for constant remembrance of God's faithfulness and of his commands. And so as we teach, as we observe, as we worship, all of us as people of God are called to remember and remain steadfast in our relationship with him. So if we don't attend to this important aspect of our lives, Paul is warning us. He says, if believers place their hope solely in earthly life without the promise of eternal life through Christ, their faith is incomplete and their situation is pitiable or disgraceful, basically useless. In other words, the true hope of a Christian extends beyond this life, anchored in the resurrection of Jesus. Yes, God has promised us eternal life in him and with him. Do we want it or do we care not about it? Do you want it or do you care not that you will miss out? Let us all then, as Exodus, use the Exodus experience of Israel to make the right choice today. Call on the Lord. Listen to his word. Meet with our fellow believers and encourage each other, that we may remain faithful to him. throughout the days of our lives. Amen.
1: Amen.
0: Father, we give thanks to you for your word, and we trust that your word has gone forth and that someone has been encouraged this morning, even as we encourage each other to follow your will and your way this day and every day for the remainder of our lives. Amen.
1: Amen.

0: Yes. At this time, I would like to send out first some notices, and then we're going to end with sending out some birthday greetings. Yes, today is Wednesday, and of course, there's Bible study this evening at 6:30 p.m. 6 p.m. This evening, there is Bible study. And then, on Sunday, skipping something very interesting, which is on Thursday. Yes, on Thursday evening, there is this grand karaoke. Yes, come on out. Tomorrow night, grand karaoke concert tomorrow night, starting at 7 p.m. Come and enjoy the fellowship, the music, the fellowship, and in fact, great entertainment, because you know what? We're going to have all sorts of people singing their hearts out. And it's not only gospel, we could do a little love song in between because we are in love with each other. Yes? God is love.
1: All the time.
0: So we will have that as well. And also Friday morning, there's prayer meeting online, and we encourage persons to join us. Yes. Also a reminder that on Sunday is our third Sunday. So please, parents, send out your children. We won't have Sunday school, but it's the third Sunday, and therefore we look forward to having the children participate in the service. Yes, Girls Brigade and Boys Brigade will be in charge of that that service. For the readings, etc. So send out your children and let them be a part, especially of the organizations. We're not on break any longer. Everything is back to normal. And the readings, of course, can be found in our bulletin. So please, go ahead, encourage your children to come on out. And don't forget, Junior Choir, too, is this Friday at 5:30 p.m. at the Children's Choir, Bethel Children's Church Choir, 5:30. And then the Junior Choir they are the school, and the Junior Choir is at the church. Yes? So please send your children out and let them be a part of the activities. This is where they would learn and they would not forget. They would remember God and his faithfulness. Other announcements are in the bulletin, just to remember them for the up and coming period. And then we go over to the birthday greetings. We have a song specially for you. And the birthday greetings are going out, like I said earlier, to Sister Cynthia Thompson, right here in the home, to Mrs. Sister Orita Williams over there in Nevis. Happy birthday. Congratulations. Also goes out to Lucian Woodley right here in our midst. And then I have my niece all over there in Holland, Angeline, my first niece, and my first nephew as well. He is in St. Martin celebrating their birthday today. So I say congratulations to both of them. And also to Sergio, her birthday is coming up this week. Teacher Sergio, her birthday is coming up this weekend. We say congratulations also to all those who are celebrating any anniversary or whatever you are celebrating. we say congratulations to you and may God bless and keep you throughout the remainder of your time. Enjoy your day as it comes around.

0: And I trust that that will be your heart's desire to be ever only all for Him, for God, not for anyone else. No idols should take us away from Him. We are to love and praise Him all our days, in all areas of our lives. As we close now with from this program, let us remember, go with God and He will go with you. And now may the grace of our Lord and Savior Jesus Christ, the love of God and the fellowship of the Holy Spirit be with us all now and forevermore.
1: Amen.
0: God bless you all.

0: September compared with the same period last year, far exceeding
1: targeting indigenous communities during the five-decade civil conflict. Three of the accused are former commanders of the FARC, which signed a peace deal with the government. Warren Bull reports.
2: More than 450,000 people are estimated to have been killed in Colombia's civil conflict. The Special Jurisdiction for Peace was created in 2016 as part of the agreement between the FARC and the Colombian government to try to give victims justice. It's now brought charges relating to atrocities committed against five indigenous communities in the south and far east of Colombia. They include extermination, forced disappearance, and torture.
1: Opposition lawmakers and education specialists in Peru have criticised a government proposal to ban short skirts and makeup for girls in schools and long hair for boys. On Monday, the Conservative president Keiko Fujimori said the plans are part of efforts to end bullying and sexual harassment in the classroom. And researchers in Britain have discovered a new species of dinosaur after a fossil from southern England was re-examined for the first time in more than a century. A PhD student was investigating the skulls of dinosaurs when he was handed one, which he later realised was unique. The 5-metre-long predator, believed to have been an agile and very fierce dinosaur, has been named Invicta Bellatrix Amberina, or Unconquered Female Warrior. BBC News.
3: Many thanks for those news updates. 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We are live in London with James Copnell and here in Nairobi with me and Soli.
4: Coming up, we've got updates for you on Russian attacks in Bulgaria or off Bulgaria's shores. We'll hear about the Pope's health and speak to a mathematician, world-leading mathematician, who says artificial intelligence is annihilating his field of research. And would you hire a companion if you were feeling lonely and your loved ones were far away? We'll hear about what is being called the loneliness economy in China.
3: We'd love to hear your comments on that. And you can send us a text or a WhatsApp message on our usual number, which is +44 77 86 20 50 85.
4: For a second night in a row, Ukraine says it received no advance warning before Russian missiles hit the capital, Kyiv. That then is a row over intelligence sharing with Western countries. Well, President Zelensky said that one person had been killed in strikes overnight into Wednesday morning. Our correspondent Dan Johnson in Kyiv explained what he saw as the strikes came in last night.
5: I was stood in this spot last night when I counted five missile strikes on the edge of this city before any warning was given. The sirens only sounded after the missiles hit, and that has happened again tonight. Throughout the day, there's been confusion, there's been to and fro, with some sources suggesting that US intelligence had been cut, meaning that Ukraine was unable to detect incoming threats and to give those warnings to its people to enable them to take shelter when Russian missiles are incoming. Earlier today, Donald Trump said that had not happened, that the US was still helping Ukraine, but it has happened again tonight. There are more buildings burning on the edge of this city because of incoming Russian ballistic missiles that Ukraine has been unable to warn its people about and unable to defend itself against.
4: A little earlier on Newsday, we spoke to Marko Mikkelson, Estonian MP and chairman of the Foreign Affairs Committee of the Estonian Parliament, who also said that the US government had confirmed intelligence is being shared.
6: Yesterday, when I participated in Warsaw Security Forum, Senator Wicker, also General Kellogg, they all confirmed from their sources from Washington that actually U.S. still delivering messages or information, intelligence information to Ukrainians. There were kind of rumors that Russia started to use different kind of launchers like S-400 air defense systems, which apparently are more difficult to detect.
4: But a week of increasingly frustrated exchanges between Kyiv and Washington has demonstrated some of the strain on the Western military alliance NATO over Russia's invasion of Ukraine. And there is growing alarm about it spilling into neighbouring states too, after a dramatic increase in air and sea incidents in the Western Black Sea. On Tuesday, suspected Russian drone attacks off Bulgaria's Black Sea coast struck two merchant ships, leaving 11 crew members missing. They are the latest in a series of attacks on ships, targeting in total five vessels close to Bulgaria's territorial waters. So let's go to Sofia, speak to Andrei Gurov, a former caretaker, Prime Minister of Bulgaria, and a candidate in the upcoming presidential election. Welcome to the programme. What do you make then of these developments off the coast of Bulgaria?
7: Well, hello, James. It's good to be with you. What we have seen in the recent days is that four civilian ships were struck and two sunk, and we have sailors which were lost at sea. So earlier, this happened about 70 miles off our coast, but yesterday it was only 15 miles, which is practically right next to our territorial waters. And what needs to be clear to the public is that the Black Sea trade routes, they carry grain, they carry energy and other goods to the world. So this is not only a problem of Bulgaria, but it's a security problem for Europe as well.
4: And you are convinced completely that this is Russia's doing?
7: Well, of course, we need a full investigation, but let's not be naive. Russia's war against Ukraine has turned the Black Sea region into a major security risk. And we have seen a rising number of hybrid attacks in Europe. In Bulgaria, we have seen explosions at arms depots. We have seen drones falling on our territory, and we still don't have any answers to these recent cases. Of course, it would be a mistake to wait for another attack before we take any measures. That's exactly what happened last week.
4: So what then would be, to your mind, appropriate measures in response to all this?
7: Well, we have discussed, of course, publicly, but we need to invoke Article 4 of the NATO treaty and start direct consultations with our neighbors and NATO allies. We have seen a lot of warnings in the last weeks, but there has been only hesitation, mixed messages, and no real urgency on the side of the government. So on our side, we need coordination with Greece, Romania, Turkey, and I know from experience how that works, because in the spring, when we had the escalation in Iran and Iranian missiles were threatening Bulgarian territory, we discussed this with Greece, and the defense minister, Dendias, and what Greece did at that point was they relocated a whole Patriot battery and a couple of F-16 fighter jets so that we could secure the Bulgarian territory.
4: Okay. Just to be clear, for those not intimately acquainted with the NATO treaty, Article 4 means member states will consult together when they believe their security is threatened.
7: It doesn't, exactly.
4: Doesn't
7: We're not
4: implicate
7: talking about
4: automatically military action.
7: Exactly. We are not talking escalation here. We are talking just consultations with our allies. This has been invoked by Bulgaria and other member states in 22 and more recently in Poland when there were drones in the airspace of Poland.
4: One of the things Russia has been saying is that it has been attacking vessels delivering military cargoes to Ukraine. Is that part of the problem? Is Bulgaria then helping the Ukrainian war effort and therefore seen as by Moscow as a threat?
7: As we said, these are civilian ships which were hit, and Bulgaria is not involved in any of those incidents. Of course, the whole situation in the Black Sea region has been the threats there have escalated. So any activity of Russia in that region needs to be thoroughly investigated.
4: Andrei Gurov, thank you very much indeed, former caretaker Prime Minister of Bulgaria.
3: Thirteen minutes past the hour, time for some sports news with Isaac Fennin.
8: Yeah, Africa will host Formula One races again. Rwanda will host races for 10 years from 2030, for the first time the continent has had races there since 1993. The track will be built 25 miles south of the capital, Kigali. Here is the F1 president, Stefano Domenicali.
9: It's something that will be the legacy of all of us, to be able to, you know, to be here in this moment of, I would say, very special. We needed this moment.
8: Yeah, we're going to have plenty on that story a little bit later on. Let me give you some Champions League updates. Manchester United defender Lisandro Martinez has called out the club's hierarchy for not investing in the squad more in the summer after they were beaten 2-0 away at Atletico Madrid. Martinez said he expected more of the club's technical director, Jason Wilcox. It's a fifth United match without a win. Elsewhere, some big shocks. Norwegian champions Viking drew 3-3 with Bayern Munich. Huge result for them. And Belgium side Club Brugge went away to Italy and beat Inter 4-3 in a cracker. More sport from me a little bit later on.
3: Isaac, many thanks. Now, China has seen its exports grow quite substantially for the month of September, according to new data released today. And Achana Shukla has been keeping an eye on that from our business desk in Singapore. Achana, give us the details. What's driving the export boom?
10: Well, it's largely driven by AI-related technology exports and, you know, with more and more data centers coming up, there's demand for more chips, but also of the other electronics that go into these big, large servers in the data centers. And a lot of that comes from China. So whether you talk of chips, you talk of the computing power, electricity infrastructure, or something like integrated circuits, which are really the brains inside the data centers, but also in your smartphones and electric vehicles, many of that has been coming from China. And that's really the main driver of the 36% increase in exports for the month of September. Also, electric vehicles, you know, EV cars from China have also gone up quite substantially, something which, you know, countries in the European Union and the US are all not very happy with. But they are certainly, you know, with the good price points that they offer and the discounts they offer, they have really been selling quite a lot. And, you know, Chinese factories have been exporting them quite a bit. And that really is driving the export growth.
3: What does it say about the state of China's economy?
10: Well, Anne, you know, it really clearly shows that China is actually relying on foreign consumers to pay and for economic growth, because its own people, domestic consumption is not that good. People are not spending, you know, in China. And really, it's the export factories that are driving the growth. If we look at the import data, the imports actually have also gone down for things that consumers in China, the Chinese consumers, use. But imports have only gone up for raw materials for export factories. So that really is something. The other aspect is, you know, they're because they are exporting more than they are importing, their trade surplus is going to a record $1 trillion this year, and that will be a major worry when they talk to their trading partners like the US and Europe.
3: Achana, many thanks for the updates.
4: Now, last week, OpenAI published more than 700 mathematical manuscripts, in essence, answers to problems that some of the world's smartest people have been working to solve for years or even decades. In the days that followed, Professor Hugo Duminil-Copin, a winner of the Fields Medal, the highest prize in mathematics, spoke to colleagues at the French Mathematical Society, confiding, "On Tuesday night, I cried and it woke up my daughter," explaining that AI companies have annihilated his field of research. It reveals perhaps a complex human reaction to a technology which could signal advances in many fields while questioning the role and purpose of humans. We can speak now to Professor Hugo Duminil-Copin. Welcome to the programme. I would love to think that those tears were tears of joy, but I suspect they weren't.
11: Hello, yeah. Yeah, it was very emotional moment for many reasons, but one of the reasons is that it was kind of a shock, right? I mean, there was an automatization, what took years was now taking a few hours on a computer. So these were very complex feelings to embody at this time. So the day after, we were back on work, but it's true that this was a shocking moment and a defining moment for mathematics.
4: That's very interesting, that idea, it's a defining moment for mathematics, because presumably that is something you've spent decades, many, many years engrossed in, that maths is a career, but perhaps also a passion for you.
11: Yes, yes, for many mathematicians, probably all of them, math is a passion. You know, there is a human endeavor of discovering new mathematics. So today, in some sense, this changed. Now, the machine is discovering this mathematics, maybe helped by human, but what is going to be our, let's say, profession in the future is going to be slightly different from what it was before.
4: Before we get into that and the changes, Are you confident that AI got all those problems it believed it solved right? Can we know that at this point?
11: At this point, it's way too early. You have to imagine that, for instance, just for the papers that are very close to what I was doing, it's thousands of pages of proofs, and you don't read a proof as fast as you read a book, a novel or something like that. It will take years to be absolutely certain about all the details. But we will get there. The human will get there. There will be actually, it's going to be very interesting collaborations, creativity to try to understand that. But it takes time.
4: Why is it possible for AI to do things that humans have struggled to do?

0: I think mostly at this stage, AI is able to build on what mathematicians developed in the last decades. And in certain aspects of its reasoning, it's much faster than us. In my field, for instance, it was able to use mathematics that is very computational, like where you need to compute many things, you have many formulas. And it does it better than human because it does it sometimes in an automatized fashion. So it brings things that we are not the best at, and there is kind of a complementary vision to that, that we also brought to AI things that it needed to be able to be good at mathematics.
1: And that part of it, the human dimension, does that imply that there will be things AI will never be able to solve, that it will almost always need a human dimension for some things at least?
0: It is way too early to say, but one thing that is for sure, and why I'm very optimistic still on the situation, is that you see, you have the world of what AI can solve. It's kind of artificial math, if you want now. And before it was much smaller than what mathematician could prove. Now it's going to become much bigger. But the very important thing is what mathematicians can understand. You know, all these papers, they are up there. But somebody in the street cannot just open its laptop and start reading these things, understanding them. You need, in some sense, a human messenger that is going to be understanding that and be able to turn it into something that many more mathematicians, or maybe scientists, or maybe in a few years, who knows, people in the street will be able to understand. So what AI can understand on its own is not really the question, is how do we use AI to get a better human understanding of the math world?
1: So does the mathematician, the scientist, then end up becoming that messenger, a sort of very highly qualified journalist, if you will, interpreting what AI is teaching us?
0: I don't know, this is an analogy that I should think more about, but there is something of that. It's going to be somebody passing a knowledge to others, a little bit like, you see, before, like expert mathematicians, they were discovering on their own the new math, and then they were transmitting to, say, math teachers, then that were transmitting to kids. Now it's like there is a new player in the game who maybe alone, maybe with the help of mathematicians, but is going to discover the new math. This is AI. And then we have to understand it, to digest it, to kind of transform it into something that is eatable for other human to comprehend. Because remember, one thing is very important. It doesn't make any sense to know how to make a computation if you don't know when you should do it. You see, mathematics is an ability that you want to be able to use. And this, we are human, we want to use it as human, so we need human to explain to us how to do.
1: What about beyond that, the pure joy, sense of achievement from solving something? Will that disappear for a mathematician?
0: I think it's just going to change. It's, you know, I went into math because I love to understand like math courses. And you know, these were not new. Like, I mean, I was not creating new math by doing that. So I think it's going to be just the same for professional mathematicians now. We have to find joy in rediscovering, if you want, or in understanding the proofs that were produced. Again, maybe with a little bit of help of human, but a lot of help from AI. And this is fine. I mean, I actually always enjoyed reproving things. I always enjoyed finding the gem, you know, in the middle of a proof, the idea that make it click. This type of things, it's still there, right? On contrary, we have more things to work with. So in some sense, they need even more energy and mathematician than before.
1: Hugo Dominique Coppin, thank you very much indeed.
2: Now, in China's bulging cities, despite the huge crowds, or maybe because of them, residents can feel very isolated and depressed. It's made worse because loved ones often live far away chasing employment. Now, a new industry being dubbed the loneliness economy has emerged, with people hiring themselves out as companions who can help solve problems or just be there to listen. Our China correspondent Stephen McDonnell reports from Beijing.

0: their needs.
1: Young lives on the outskirts of Beijing. Her kids and grandkids are also in the city, but they're all busy with their own lives.
2: Loneliness is my biggest difficulty. When I want a conversation, I talk to the TV. My eyes are getting worse. I felt hopeless. I said to my son that I'd rather die, and even asked him about euthanasia.
1: Yet now the 91-year-old says her life has turned around because of the support she's getting from a new service. On the day we met Young, she had a visit from Ying Wei. He set up a company which not only delivers meals daily to elderly people in his area, but can also pick up medicine for clients or fix something in the house, and importantly, will sit down for a chat.
3: The elderly treat us like their children, and we treat them like our own parents. We are trying to really understand their needs. Often they don't realize there are solutions available for many of their problems.
2: I can't lose Ying Wei and his team. They've got a good heart.
1: This company is part of a wave of services which are appearing in China, designed to help the lonely. Securities company Sinolink valued this new sector last year at around $7.4 billion, and the nature of modern society seems to be driving it ever more. In China, family members often live apart as loved ones chase employment. This can make something seemingly mundane a source of panic and depression, like dealing with hospital bureaucracy in a new city. 23-year-old Liu Yanyan is available to pick up test results, give advice on booking a specialist, and will accompany her often young clients on a doctor visit.
4: People have no one to talk to after work. If they go to the hospital, they go alone and can feel scared or anxious. So they turn to medical escorts like us for company during this time.
1: Pressure cooker life of China's big cities, with long hours of work and high-rise living, can leave little time for community connections. Those getting into the loneliness industry here think all of this is pointing to many years of even greater demand for what they have to offer.
5: Stephen McDonald reporting, and I must say, James, that for this part of the world, this is a really strange story because this is a very communitarian society where you just show up in someone's home and you chat or strike a conversation with a stranger in public transport. How is it in the UK?
6: I think probably there is a sense of increasing loneliness, maybe particularly among older people, but I don't think we're at the stage where people are paying to have a companion in the way we heard in Stephen McDonald's report there. More to come here on Newsday.
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6: Hello and welcome to Newsday on the BBC World Service with Anne Soy in Nairobi and James Cotton in London.
5: A former gang leader has been sentenced to 40 years in prison for his role in the murder of hip-hop legend Tupac Shakur.
6: Hungary moves to roll back restrictions on LGBT rights in a major parliamentary vote.
5: And Formula One is heading back to Africa after more than three decades, with Rwanda set to host the Grand Prix. That and more coming up after this news.
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0: Power outages have been reported across Kyiv following Russian airstrikes on energy facilities in a residential building in the Ukrainian capital. The mayor, Vitaly Klitschko, said two people

0: killed in the attack. Earlier, President Zelensky said that for the second night in a row, there'd been no advance warning from Ukraine's allies before a Russian ballistic missile attack. Messages wishing Pope Leo a swift recovery have been pouring in from world leaders after he underwent surgery to treat lung cancer. Australia's Prime Minister Anthony Albanese and the UN Secretary General Antonio Guterres have said their thoughts were with the Pope. A Ukrainian man is due to stand trial in Germany later on Wednesday after being accused of organising the operation that blew up the Nord Stream gas pipelines in 2022. Saudi Arabia says four people have been wounded by debris from two Houthi missiles that are intercepted over the capital, Riyadh. The Saudi Civil Defence Agency said 15 homes were damaged. Official data shows that exports from China have increased by 36% year on year. The BBC's business correspondent says the boom has mainly been driven by the high demand for technical components needed for AI data centres. Colombia's Peace Tribunal has indicted 10 former members of the FARC guerrilla group for alleged war crimes targeting indigenous communities. One incident cited was in Caquetá in 1997, when Marxist rebels allegedly killed seven people they accused of collaborating with their opponents. And researchers in Britain have discovered a new species of dinosaur after a fossil from southern England was re-examined for the first time in more than a century. A PhD student was investigating the skulls of dinosaurs when he was handed one, which he later realised was unique. The 5-metre-long tiger-like predator had very long arms and large claws.
1: Many thanks for that summary. Hello and welcome to Newsday on the BBC World Service. We're coming to you live from Nairobi with me, Anne Soy, and from London with James Cotnell.
2: Over this next half hour, we're going to hear about the sentencing of the man convicted of directing the killing of the rapper Tupac Shakur 3 decades ago. Get an update about the Pope's health as well.
1: Also, Formula One returns to Africa after more than 30 years. Your comments on that or on any other story that you hear on the programme, welcome. You can send us a text or a WhatsApp message on our usual number, which is +44 77 86 20 50 85.
2: Start in the US, a former gang leader, Dwayne Keefe Davis, has been sentenced to 40 years in jail for his part in the murder of rap superstar Tupac Shakur 3 decades ago. Davis was found guilty on one count of murder with a deadly weapon in relation to the drive-by shooting which took Tupac's life in Las Vegas on the 7th of September 1996. Now, prosecutors successfully argued that although not in possession of the gun which killed the rap star that night, Davis was the ringleader of the group that ordered the murder. In his memoir, in fact, Davis admitted that he provided the weapon used in the crime to his nephew, Orlando Anderson. Now, Anderson died at the age of 23 in 1998 in another unrelated drive-by shooting and so was never prosecuted over Tupac Shakur's murder. Now, this is the moment that the judge in Nevada sentenced Dwayne Davis to 40 years for Tupac's murder.
3: You don't get to take a man from his family. You don't get to take his very life, his whole future from him and just walk away from it, especially when that man is Tupac Shakur. The world never forgot about him and his death, and neither did Las Vegas. It took us 30 years, but at this time, you are going to face justice for what you did on September 7th, 1996.
2: Well, Kathy Scott is a journalist who covered the murder of Tupac 30 years ago and went on to write the book, The Killing of Tupac Shakur, one of the first to be released about the murder. I spoke to Kathy earlier on the line to California.
4: I think one thing I believe is he didn't know that murder did not have a statute of limitations. I think he thought enough time had gone by and he was bragging like crazy. You know, he had the gun handed to somebody in the back seat, he said in the book. Of course, that was his nephew, Orlando Anderson. So he admitted to buying the gun and handing it to him. So that makes him an accessory to murder as far as Nevada law goes.
2: And not just a book, he was talking about in interviews, very, very public about all this.
4: Very, very public. It was almost like he was bragging, and it was really something to behold. And He was interviewed by the police in 2023. Well, the interesting is about 11 years before 2023, he moved to Nevada, you know, so he made it easy for the cops to get him. They didn't have to extradite him to Nevada from California because that's quite a process. You know, they had people on the street. They were watching him for a long time. And then they got him walking down the street. That's how confident he was on his own street, taking a walk. I really think he thought he was past it.
2: Why did it take so long to get justice for Tupac Shakur?
4: Well, I was told when you know, I reported on it, I was at the scene of the crime. I was there at the hospital when he died. I was very on the story as a reporter for the Las Vegas Sun. And I was told by the cops that a big trial with gang members and all those people coming into town would be bad for tourism. That was when they were really pushing. They were advertising like crazy, trying to get more people to go to Vegas. That was shocking to me, that a big trial like that would be bad for tourism. So they basically said, well, we couldn't get anybody. We couldn't prove it. I mean, it was really unbelievable. And I think it, and that's the reason I wrote the book, is because it was so easy to solve. And they basically wanted it to go away.
2: What made the story so big? Was it Tupac's fame? Was it the fact that there wasn't an immediate solution to the case?
4: Well, you know, if you break it down and you look at, you know, who was involved and whatnot, you know, the whole thing, you know, Biggie Smalls, and it was planned by him and you know, and Suge, you know, all these conspiracy theories came up because Metro Police Department, they were not solving it. And that helped make it bigger. But I think because Tupac was bigger than life, he was so popular. I was an MTV watcher at the time. I wasn't a big Tupac fan, but I loved his song, Dear Mama. And I think it just took off because rap at the time was huge and taking off, and it made it really more popular. You have a star as big as that, and then, you know, you have a Vegas of all places, which is very publicly. And I think all of those things amounted to the story just taking off. Everybody and their brother was covering it. And Metro Police made it bigger because it was, okay, you know, what's going on? And so everybody was covering the story even more so. Mm. I don't think it would have been as big if there hadn't been such a mystery around not solving it. Yeah. And that's why 30 years later, it's even bigger now, I think.
2: And throughout the trial, Tupac Shakur's family were present. What were they saying?
4: They left the room for, well, the autopsy phone of mine was one of them. Became evidence because of a gunshot wound that showed in it. And they left the room several times. I mean, they're very stoic. And I think that they were there to represent their family, represented Fannie Shakur. I mean, I wished, you know, she could have been there, his mother, to see it. You know, finally, justice for her son, because that's what she wanted. She died, you know, I forget how many years after Tupac, but she died of cancer. But that was her thing, you know. Fannie Shakur wanted to see justice, but she also wanted to keep his name out there and keep his essence and his music and who he was. That was what she was all about. And she was such a promoter of him after he died. And I just wish she could have been there to see, you know, justice take place and finally somebody be held accountable for her son's murder.
2: Kathy Scott, journalist and author of The Killing of Tupac Shakur.
1: 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Time now for some sports news with Isaac Fennin.
5: Yeah, we're going to start with football. Manchester United were beaten 2-0 away at Atletico Madrid. But all the talk is around some sensational comments from defender Lisandro Martinez, who criticised the board for not investing enough money into the squad in the summer. The Argentine said, "Last season, we had a fantastic season and we expect more from the top to bring more players to compete because many teams brought many players. He admitted that the players there needed to do more, and when he was asked about manager Michael Carrick's position, he did back him, saying, "You can't keep changing the manager. What about other areas? I can't say more." He had said more about the technical director. He said that he expected more from Jason Wilcox. Let's see what Michael Carrick had to say about those comments.
6: I think it's a little bit on the emotions of the game as well, of coming here and being disappointed not to get something from the game, and straight after a game for me is not the time to talk about that interview, because I've not seen it, so I can't really comment on that. But I think it's important for us to move forward quickly, really. I think there's a big game on Sunday, and it's really important that we move forward and we stay focused on that. There's disappointment within the group. I'm bitterly disappointed in certain things, and the boys are as well, as a group of players.
5: Yeah, Formula One has announced it is set to return to Africa for the first time since 1993, following the signing of a new 10-year deal with Rwanda to host the African Grand Prix. The news has been met with excitement across the continent, which hosts over 100 million Formula One fans. And in sub-Saharan Africa, almost 60% of the fans are under the age of 35, according to Formula One. Speaking yesterday, Rwanda's president, Paul Kagame, said, "For more than three decades, the world's premier motorsport championship has raced without this continent." Well, that is about to change. And for more on this, we can speak to Kriya Gangia, South African presenter and host of F1 Extra, Africa Trackside on Supersport. Welcome to the programme, Kriya. I suppose from 2030, you will literally be at trackside at an African race. You must be incredibly excited.
7: I definitely cannot wait. I think it's going to be one of the most exciting things that are coming to the world of Formula One.
5: This news has been talked about for a number of years. I know South Africa have wanted to host the race. Morocco have wanted to host the race. I imagine as a South African, maybe there's a little bit of a disappointment there.
7: Definitely. Also, growing up there and watching the Formula One races at Kyalami has always been a special experience for me. So when Rwanda did the news and announced it, I was a little bit disappointed that we're not going to be seeing it at Kyalami. However, I don't think that this is the end of the road for South Africa. I think maybe a little bit further down the line, we could be seeing two races in Africa.
5: Yeah, I mean, Formula One former world champion Lewis Hamilton, he's been campaigning for a race in Africa for a number of years. Just talk to me about how you see this race happening and how the drivers are going to adapt to racing on the continent for the first time.
7: Yeah, Lewis has definitely been speaking about it extensively. And even with us coming into Formula One and broadcasting for the first time in African history at Formula One races, you can see the excitement is already there. There's kind of a growth and a development and kind of a presence that we obviously haven't had before. And the drivers are starting to take notice as well. Charles Leclerc actually had a conversation with a journalist a couple of races ago. And the question was, where would you like to race? And he also said Africa. So you can really see that the kind of African culture is creeping into the paddock, and the drivers are definitely excited about the prospect of coming to Africa for a race.
5: They say that they've got around about 100 million Formula One fans in Africa at the moment, and a number of them actually are women. But as a sport, there are barriers for entry. Do you think that having a race on the continent will kind of bring those barriers down a little?
7: Definitely. I think in the world that we live in at the moment, the more you see something and the more that it's present in your world, the more you take interest in it. And the fact that, you know, we are going to be seeing drivers, the spectacle, the whole show around Formula One coming to Africa, I think it's definitely going to increase it. And I've actually recently started racing myself. And being in paddocks in South Africa, and, you know, you're seeing the amount of women that are making it into the sport and are actually doing really well. A lot of the girls are giving the guys a proper run for their money on the tracks in South Africa.
5: And the Rwandan president says that this is an opportunity to drive the growth in Rwanda and potentially give Rwandans an opportunity to get into motorsport. I suppose this opens up opportunities for Africans to maybe, you know, take career paths into motor racing and motorsport.
7: I think it opens up not only motorsport, but the whole landscape within Rwanda. For example, I'm here in Singapore at the moment, which is where all the noise is coming from. I came for the Singapore Grand Prix and we stayed an extra week. So not only are we here for the sport, but we're here for, you know, enjoying the whole country, enjoying the experience. And Rwanda's got so much to offer. Even though they're the country that's gone through quite a bit of turmoil in their past. I've been to Rwanda myself personally, and it's got to be one of the best African countries I've ever visited. From seeing the gorillas to experiencing Kigali, it just really has a lot to offer.
5: And how does this race, you know, become a truly African race? You know, I know a number of the other races on in different parts of the world have things that are synonymous to that part of the world. What makes, what do you think they can do to make sure that this race is an African race?
7: Well, I'll definitely say that Africans know how to bring their flair into anything that we do. So you'll definitely hear the sounds, smell the smells, experience the tastes. There'll definitely be some of that. But one thing that really stood out to me when they announced the layout of the track is Rwanda is known as the land of 1,000 hills. And you can really experience it when you go into the country, from going and hiking up a volcano to hiking to see the gorillas in the mountains. It really is very hilly. And the fact that they're doing almost close to 200 meters in elevation across the track is really going to bring that spectacular element to it. It really gives something different, something new, and a challenge for the drivers as well.
5: Yeah, it's going to be really, really exciting to see what that race looks like. The pictures look absolutely beautiful. Kriya, really, really great chatting to you. That is Kriya Gangia, South African presenter and host of the F1 Extra Africa Trackside on Supersport.
2: Thank you very much indeed. This is Newsday on the BBC World Service, live in Nairobi in London with Anne and James. Let me give you some of our main headlines. Power outages have been reported across Kyiv following Russian airstrikes that also killed two people in the Ukrainian capital. Exports from China have increased substantially in the last year due to demand for components for AI data centres and Chinese electric cars. And archaeologists say they've discovered the world's oldest shipwreck off the coast of southern Turkey.
1: Now, let's go to Rome, and the Vatican has announced that Pope Leo has lung cancer and he underwent a successful surgery. Let's now speak to our correspondent in Rome, Sarah Rainsford. Sarah, so what has the Vatican said about
8: here in Rome for surgery? Now, they said that the operation had gone well. It was successful, as they described it, but they confirmed that during that procedure, doctors had tested the lump that they removed, the growth that they removed from the Pope's right lung, and they confirmed that it was cancerous. So that lump has been removed. The surgery also removed a whole section of the Pope's right lung, one of the lobes, one section of that lung. Now, we were told that that was done to ensure that nothing nasty, if you like, was left behind. So it's to ensure the best possible outcome for the Pope. And of course, what we're waiting for now is the result of further tests to see whether or not the cancer may have spread. Now, we're told at the moment there's no indication of that, but obviously there are certain key tests that have been done that we're still waiting to hear about. And then beyond that, to know whether or not the Pope needs to have any kind of further treatment. At the moment, we're being told what the Vatican has said all along, which is that the Pope's schedule has been cleared for a week for the moment, and he will be in hospital for several days recovering from the surgery itself. Now, that is, they have said, as I said, it was a success. They said that the Pope himself was awake as normal after the operation. He was back in his room and he was talking to colleagues. I think, though, this is worrying news, of course, for Catholics here and right around the world. And this morning, as I'm talking to you from St. Peter's Square, just looking across to the stunning church, which is bathed right now in this very beautiful kind of golden orange light, there is a crowd beginning to gather for Mass, an important Mass this morning, which the Pope was supposed to be presiding over. He was supposed to say Mass here for a big crowd of Catholics. That won't happen, of course. He's going to be substituted by one of the senior cardinals. And the question, I suppose, many Catholics will have is, you know, for how long that will be the case and when the Pope will be able to resume his duties as usual.
1: Well, before the surgery, he did say that he's very keen to carry on with his travels next month.
8: Yeah, I think that's interesting. He did mention this trip that he has coming up to Latin America, particularly to Peru, which is the country where he was a missionary for many, many years, and then a bishop long before he became Pope, of course. And that's always been a trip that's extremely important to him. He's been looking forward to it. The plaque in the Vatican, in a briefing we had late last night, we were asking if the thought was that that trip would go ahead. And frankly, I think it's just too early to say. It's a big trip, and this has been a pretty significant intervention, operation for the Pope. So he certainly, we were told by one of the cardinals yesterday, the reason he wanted to push ahead with this operation partly so quickly was that he hoped he could recover in time to make it on that trip. I think he'll do everything he possibly can, but obviously that will depend on the results that he gets back in the next day or so from his doctors.
1: And popes are usually, you know, quite well advanced in age, and it's not unusual for them to have health issues. But this pope announced, you know, what he was going through and that he was going into surgery himself. Is that different to how it's been handled before?
8: Yeah, a little bit. I mean, if you remember when Pope Francis was sick in the last months of his life, as we then found out, he was quite open. The Vatican was quite open about his health. But I think that moment of this pope, Leo XIV, standing on the balcony here in St. Peter's Square and announcing to the crowd gathered below that he was going to have this operation, I think that was quite a moment. That's not something that I've seen before, certainly. I think the reason it's worrying, apart from the obvious, the reason it's worrying for Catholics is that when Pope Leo was elected just a year and a half ago, although he's 71, he is a relatively young pope, and he was always thought to be fit and healthy. He likes sport, he plays tennis, he goes to the gym. So I think that's why this is particularly shocking. I was speaking to a lady yesterday who'd come to pray at the hospital where the Pope was being treated, and she said, you know, we thought this one was energetic and fit and healthy, and this shows that he's vulnerable too. So she said it was awful news for her, and she was kind of struggling really to take it in.
1: Many thanks, Sarah Rainsford there in Rome.
2: This is Newsday on the BBC World Service, live in Nairobi and London. We're going to head to Hungary now, though, because the Parliament has passed a bill removing legal provisions targeting the country's LGBT community. It voted overwhelmingly to amend the 2021 so-called Child Protection Law imposed under the nationalist government of Viktor Orbán. It is the first significant reversal in this field since the pro-European conservative Peter Mudgyor swept power in May. So let's head to the capital, Budapest, and speak to Tomasz Dumbos, the spokesman of Hatér, Hungary's leading LGBTQ rights association. Welcome to the programme. Tell us, if you can, about the law that was in place and the sort of impact it has had.
9: Yes, so this 2021 law banned the access of minors to any content that promotes or portrays homosexuality, transgender identities, or sex change. This provision was added to a number of laws back in 2021, including the so-called the Child Protection Law, the Media Law, the Commercial Advertisement Law, the Family Protection Law, and the Public Education Law. Now, the bill that was adopted yesterday by the Parliament removes all these provisions from these laws. It actually doesn't fully remove, in the sense of there will still be protections against harmful content, but it will no longer target the LGBTQI community. So any references to homosexuality or transgender identity has been removed.
2: Why do you think the Parliament took that step then?
9: Well, I think we've been fighting for the removal of this law. It was actually not very popular in Hungary. So 58% of Hungarians were asking the government to remove it. There was a representative poll conducted in May, and 58% of people said this law should go. But of course, we should also take into consideration that in April, just a few days after the elections, the Court of Justice of the European Union declared this law to be against EU law. not just technical provisions of the media and audiovisual directive and other technical legislations, but also against the Charter of Fundamental Rights and against the Treaty of the European Union, infringing on basic values, fundamental values of the European Union. So, of course, the EU was expecting Hungary to change this. This was a legal requirement to have access to European Union funding and in general to reset relations with the European Union. So this combined the fact that it was unpopular in Hungary and the EU was requiring to change it, I think this convinced the government to act promptly.
2: Yeah, you mentioned the funding. Shortly after the vote yesterday, the EU agreed to release over 4 billion euros of funds frozen in the last years of the Orban government due to what Brussels called rule of law breaches. So I suppose the question is, does the new government in Hungary want to work for a better relationship, a better legal framework for the country's LGBTQ community, or does it simply want the EU's money?
9: Well, that's a good question. Unfortunately, I have not spoken to Peter Magyar, Prime Minister himself, and he's not very keen on talking on these issues. When he's asked, he gives information, but on his own or on the government on their own, they don't really proactively talk about LGBTQ issues. Even in the parliamentary debate, they did not mention that this is a that they do this to, you know, protect the LGBTQI community. They just talk about how it's this is strengthening child protection and that they, remove a particular provision. So I would not say that the current government is all for LGBTQI or that they are very progressive on these issues. However, you know, the change of the political discourse compared to the Orban government is very obvious. We've heard the Prime Minister say, for example, that he wants a country where no one is discriminated or stigmatized because of who they love. There have been discussions on changing the adoption legislation that was also adopted by Orban and which restricts adoption by anyone who's not married. So we definitely see a change in the political discourse, and we hope that slowly other legislative changes will also be adopted that helps remove discriminatory provisions from the Hungarian law.
2: And Hungary does, in many ways, remain quite a conservative country. So what is your message to those who might be worried about this new direction?
9: I don't think conservatives should be worried about people having equal rights. Stigmatizing legislation has no place in a modern democratic state. When you say Hungary is conservative, surely there are conservative parts of the society. But actually, most recent public opinion poll, not just on this law, but for example, on same-sex marriage or same-sex adoption, shows a significant shift in Hungarian attitudes. This May poll found that 68% of Hungarians now favor same-sex marriage and same-sex adoption. So I think the public opinion has changed, and now it's time for the government to act on that.
2: Tomasz Dombosz from HATE, Hungary's leading LGBTQI association. Thank you very much indeed. Now, we started this half hour talking about the sentencing of a man for the killing of Tupac Shakur 3 decades ago, and we've been getting quite a few messages in on this.
1: That's right. Mohammed in Nairobi says that justice may have been delayed but for nearly 3 decades, but it wasn't denied. It's a powerful moment to finally see accountability for Tupac Shakur's and the murder and the long-awaited chapter of closure for his legacy.
2: And Raymond in Cabia, Sierra Leone says, justice has prevailed for Tupac. You are a great man. Thanks very much indeed for all your comments. Plenty more to come here on Newsday on the BBC World Service, live in Nairobi and London.
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12: Hilde Guðnadóttir is an Oscar-winning composer of film and...
13: The Lord is my shepherd, I shall not want. Psalms 23:1. It is with sadness that we announce the passing of our beloved brother, uncle, father, brother-in-law, and grandfather, Reginald Cornelis Zandam, born on August 24, 1948 in Suriname, and passed away on September 28, 2026 in Colombia following a brief illness. During his lifetime, Reginald was a man deeply connected to the community. He was a prolific educator, author, and politician who was always committed to improving the lives of others, advancing education, and contributing to the well-being of his beloved St. Eustatius. He was honest, direct, and exceptionally intelligent. Well-traveled and highly educated, he was respected by people from many walks of life. Reginald was also an incredible domino player who contributed greatly to domino communities throughout the years and won numerous trophies. He was the kind of man you wanted by your side. Strong, dependable, and deeply committed to the people and communities he loved. He maintained strong ties with the community of St. Eustatius. On behalf of the family, we extend our heartfelt condolences to the community of St. Eustatius. We also thank you for all the love, care, and support shown to Reginald throughout his time on the island and during his later days. It has brought the family great comfort to know that he was so warmly remembered and loved. His passing is mourned by his brothers and sisters, Randolph and family in the Netherlands, James and family in Suriname, Edmé and family in Aruba, Lillian and family in Suriname, Percival and family in Suriname, Joanna and family in Australia, Gary and family in the Netherlands, Harvey and family in the Netherlands, Orlando and family in the Netherlands, Carmen and family in the Netherlands, and Percy and family in Suriname. His children, Sergio in the Netherlands, Ananda in St. Martin, Sinfra in Suriname, Charissa in England, and Dwight in Suriname, mother of Ananda and Sinfra, Edna Reichardt in St. Martin, together with his grandchildren, nieces, nephews, extended family, friends, colleagues, and former students, too numerous to mention. Funeral arrangements. The funeral mass will take place on Wednesday, October 14th, 2026, at the Roman Catholic Church in St. Eustatius. Viewing of the body will be from 12 noon until 1:30 p.m., followed by the funeral mass beginning at 1:30 p.m. Interment will be at the Roman Catholic Cemetery. The family respectfully request no condolence visits. Rest peacefully, Reggie.

If you work on Bonaire, St. Eustatius, or Sabre and lose your job through no fault of your own, you may qualify for the temporary unemployment benefit BEST as of the 1st of January 2027. Would you like to know more about this benefit? The RCN SEDWE unit invites you to an information session on Wednesday, the 28th of October at the Elma Building. Please check our Facebook page, Rijksdienst Caribisch Nederland, for the exact times.

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All right, and let me say good morning to your station, to the entire Eastern Caribbean. I'm DJ Betty. Here with you right now is 12 minutes after the hour of 8. And before we go into our next scheduled program, which is our gospel session, I have some reminders and some notices for you. Reminding you that remember that the 1st of August, the 1st of October, come on, kicked off Breast Cancer Month. Therefore, our Breast Cancer Foundation have some challenges for you, the general public of St. Eustatius. You have to wear something pink every Friday, wear breast cancer ribbon or a pin for the whole month of October, and you save a dollar for 31 days. At the end of the October, you donate $31 to the Cancer Awareness Foundation. And if you know a breast cancer survivor, give him or her a pink rose. Please give us a call and let us know who will be supporting us with the donation on October 31st, 2026. To the President, Mr. Eardley Woodley, his number 319-1890, or the Secretary, Ms. Raina Liverock, at 319-5579.

The Golden Rock Cancer Awareness Foundation, in collaboration with the Prevention Center, is inviting you to a presentation with cardiologist Mr. Emiko Bird Lake from the St. Martin Medical Center. The topic will be cancer and heart failure. The date is Thursday, October the 15th, 2026, from 7:30 to 9 p.m. at the Public Library. Please don't miss this very informative session.

The general public is hereby invited to the public meeting of the Central Committee in accordance with Article 11 of the Island Council Committee Ordinance, which will be held on Thursday, the 15th October 2026 at 2 p.m. in the Emergency Operations Center, that's the EOC building. Everyone can inspect the documents pertaining to the meeting at the office of the Island Registry, Government Guest House, and or on the government website. The meeting will also be transmitted live via this radio station. Taking a look at the agenda, number one is the opening, number two, announcements, number three, setting of the agenda, number four, ratification of list incoming documents, number five, ratification list of decisions and commitments, September 10th, 2026. Number six, appointment of accountant 2026 to 2028. Number seven is multi-annual budget 2027 to 2030. And number eight, announcements. Then there's a closed door, that will be number nine, a discussion and input of all establishment. And number 10 is the closing. And this is signed by the chairman of the Central Committee, Mr. Glenville Schmidt. Character Paradise, Symphony of Stories. On Friday, the 16th October, starting point, the library at 8:30 and ending at the sports field. All children can join the parade. So it's Character Parade. On Friday, the 16th of October, starting point, the public library from 8:30 and ending at the sports field. All children can join the parade. The Methodist Church Circuit Children Commission, in collaboration with the St. Eustatius Lions Club, they're having a cycle-turn and barbecue sale on October 27th. 2026, the gathering starts at 4 p.m. at the airport. The taking off will be from 4:30 p.m. Registration is $10. That includes one bottled water and a cup of punch and a bowl of locri. The cycleton ends at the Bethel Methodist Church parking lot where the barbecue sale will be held. Fruits will be given to the children donated by the Lions Club. St. Eustatius Lions Club, they're having a breakfast sale fundraiser on Saturday, October 31st from 7:30 a.m. to 9 a.m. at the Lion's Den. On the menu, saltfish, liver, chicken wing, hot dogs, fried Johnny cake, baked Johnny cake, boiled egg, ham, cheese, pancake, green salad, bush tea, and orange juice. And in the end, it's going to be finger-licking good. Don't miss out. And the Catholic team, they are doing it once more. It's a finger-licking food sale to be held on October 31st from 11:30 a.m. until 1 p.m. at the Catholic Garage, and the price is only $15 per plate. On the menu will be fish, barbecue chicken, barbecue ribs, baked chicken, baked ribs, peas and rice, fried rice, barmy, potato salad, and much more. And for those with a sweet tooth, we will also have hard cakes and coconut drops. So save the date. Remember the date. It's Saturday, October 31st, 2026, at the Catholic Garage from 11:30 a.m. to 1 p.m. And it says, nobody does it better than the Catholic team. All right, these are our notices at this time, and we'll go right into our gospel session, starting with our theme song. This is so beautiful. We thank thee.

Yes, ready tonight and be. Yes, radio listeners, the Optimized Health Evangelistic Campaign is here on the island. And we, your friends, the Seventh-day Adventists, is inviting the entire community to attend the Optimized Health Evangelistic Campaign with our evangelists coming all the way from St. Croix, President Wilmoth James. Come night after night and be prepared to receive a blessing. We all are conscious of our health, and come and hear and follow step by step to reverse whatever problem that you may be facing, whatever health problem that you are having. Come to the Optimized Health series and be change. The God that gives us health will be there night after night to transform us and to give us a better health. Come, receive a blessing, receive a gift, and be blessed.

Oh, taste and see that the Lord is good. He'll give you everything. Just reminding you that you're in tune to St. Eustatius Broadcasting. For those of you who just tune in, let me say good morning to you, especially if you're on the job and still have time, you know, to tune into this radio station. To you at home, good morning. Good morning to you. It's nice having you, right?

Come on, let's put our hands together and worship the Lord. Worthy is the Lamb. Worthy is the Lamb. Worthy is the Lamb. Worthy is the Lamb. Worthy is the Lamb. Hallelujah. They shout at football games. They shout at basketball games. They shout at concerts. But we shout in the house of the Lord today.

That's right, Jesus, you're the one. You're the one our soul has always hungered for. And you know what? When you tune into this radio station and DJ Betty's here, I'm going to make sure that you don't leave, okay? So you have to stick and stay with me. Stay with me, you got to keep my company. And if the song is nice, no Smith, we always say, play it. Twice. You want to hear it again, right? That's right. Stay right here. Wonderful, merciful Savior.

Lord, prepare me to be your sanctuary. And let me give a shout out to our listeners in the Golden Rock area. All right. Good morning to you. Egbert Busby, good morning. And to your neighbor, my good friend, Elka. Elka, good morning to you. How are you doing? Okay, we continue with some more good music right here. He's able. He is able. My Lord is able. Don't ever doubt that, all right?

0: He is able. I know my Lord is able to carry us through. Just have to believe it, all right? Believe on him, okay?
1: My father once told me,
0: no condition.

That's right. No condition is permanent. You know, sometimes you might be down today. Yeah. But it's not going to steady. You just got to believe that no condition is permanent. And let me tell you something. Don't let nobody spoil your joy. All right. You know, the devil, he's busy. And he doesn't want nobody to be happy. He doesn't want anybody to be happy. But, just tell them, you know, who you believe in. You know, in whom you believe, all right? Okay. Sing this song, when the devil comes around. Jesus is coming soon. Just tell him that, you know?

Very soon, yes, very soon. And stop saying a hearing that seems so small. You know why he's holding on? Because he doesn't want anybody to perish. That's why he hasn't come yet. But that's, we can't stop it. All right? We can't stop that. That is something sure. Jesus is coming. And you know something? You know, a lot of us, we say, oh, since a smaller hearing, Jesus coming. But you know, when they start to see him coming, you know, they're going to say, he come already? They're going to say, you know. But you're hearing it every day. So let's, you know, let's wait for it. Let's wait in anticipation. Let's be ready. Let's get ready and encourage each other. Let's just encourage each other to live right, to live the way Jesus wants us to live. Because I want to see all my friends there. Because I'm trying, you know. I'm trying. You know, that's what we have to do. Just try. And he will help us. Okay? Yes. So let's encourage each other.

0: 21 minutes after the hour of 9, you're listening to your gospel session, and we're going right down to 9:30. Okay, we're going down to 9:30, so stay with me. Don't touch your dial. I mean, once you tune in, you can touch it, right? Because I'm going to make sure you stay till the end, okay? All right. God is never late.
1: God is never early. God is never late. God is always

0: That's right. God is never early. He's never late. He's right on time. He's waiting on us to, you know, straighten up. He doesn't want any of us to be perished. You know, he doesn't want any of us to perish. So he will come on time. All right. So all we have to do, be true.
1: Keep me true, Lord Jesus, keep me true.
0: And we've come to the end of our gospel session for today. And I hope you were blessed by the selection. And if everything goes well, I will be with you on Friday, God's willing, all right? On Friday. Oh, I will be with you tomorrow at 2 o'clock because remember, we have a central committee meeting coming up at 2 tomorrow. So I'll be with you then. And then on Friday, God's willing,

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And we, your friends, the Seventh-day Adventists, is inviting the entire community to attend the Optimize Health Evangelistic Campaign with our evangelists coming all the way from St. Croix, President Wilmoth James. Come night after night and be prepared to receive a blessing. We all are conscious of our health, and come and hear and follow step by step to reverse whatever problem that you may be facing, whatever health problem that you are having. Come to the Optimize Health series and be changed. The God that gives us health will be there night after night to transform us and to give us a better health. Come, receive a blessing, receive a gift, and be blessed.

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1: The Lord is my shepherd, I shall not want. Psalms 23:1. It is with sadness that we announce the passing of our beloved brother, uncle, father, brother-in-law, and grandfather, Reginald Cornelis Zandam, born on August 24, 1948 in Suriname, and passed away on September 28, 2026 in Colombia following a brief illness. During his lifetime, Reginald was a man deeply connected to the community. He was a prolific educator, author, and politician who was always committed to improving the lives of others, advancing education, and contributing to the well-being of his beloved St. Eustatius. He was honest, direct, and exceptionally intelligent. Well-traveled and highly educated, he was respected by people from many walks of life. Reginald was also an incredible domino player who contributed greatly to domino communities throughout the years and won numerous trophies. He was the kind of man you wanted by your side. Strong, dependable, and deeply committed to the people and communities he loved. He maintained strong ties with the community of St. Eustatius. On behalf of the family, we extend our heartfelt condolences to the community of St. Eustatius. We also thank you for all the love, care, and support shown to Reginald throughout his time on the island and during his later days. It has brought the family great comfort to know that he was so warmly remembered and loved. His passing is mourned by his brothers and sisters, Randolph and family in the Netherlands, James and family in Suriname, Edme and family in Aruba, Lillian and family in Suriname, Percival and family in Suriname, Joanna and family in Australia, Carey and family in the Netherlands, Harvey and family in the Netherlands, Orlando and family in the Netherlands, Carmen and family in the Netherlands, and Percy and family in Suriname, whose children, Sergio in the Netherlands, Ananda in St. Martin, Sinfra in Suriname, Charissa in England, and Dwight in Suriname, mother of Ananda and Sinfra, Edna Reichardt in St. Martin, together with his grandchildren, nieces, nephews, extended family, friends, colleagues, and former students, too numerous to mention. Funeral arrangements. The funeral mass will take place on Wednesday, October 14th, 2026, at the Roman Catholic Church in St. Eustatius. Viewing of the body will be from 12 noon until 1:30 p.m., followed by the funeral mass beginning at 1:30 p.m. Interment will be at the Roman Catholic Cemetery. The family respectfully request no condolence visits. Rest peacefully, Reggie. Amen.
2: Kunt u een kind liefde, structuur en veiligheid bieden? 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

The Lord is my shepherd, I shall not want. Psalms 23:1. It is with sadness that we announce the passing of our beloved brother, uncle, father, brother-in-law, and grandfather, Reginald Cornelis Zandam, born on August 24, 1948 in Suriname, and passed away on September 28, 2026 in Colombia following a brief illness. During his lifetime, Reginald was a man deeply connected to the community. He was a prolific educator, author, and politician who was always committed to improving the lives of others, advancing education, and contributing to the well-being of his beloved St. Eustatius. He was honest, direct, and exceptionally intelligent. Well-traveled and highly educated, he was respected by people from many walks of life. Reginald was also an incredible domino player who contributed greatly to domino communities throughout the years and won numerous trophies. He was the kind of man you wanted by your side. Strong, dependable, and deeply committed to the people and communities he loved. He maintained strong ties with the community of St. Eustatius. On behalf of the family, we extend our heartfelt condolences to the community of St. Eustatius. We also thank you for all the love, care, and support shown to Reginald throughout his time on the island and during his later days. It has brought the family great comfort to know that he was so warmly remembered and loved. His passing is mourned by his brothers and sisters, Randolph and family in the Netherlands, James and family in Suriname, Edme and family in Aruba, Lillian and family in Suriname, Percival and family in Suriname, Joanna and family in Australia, Kare and family in the Netherlands, Harvey and family in the Netherlands, Orlando and family in the Netherlands, Carmen and family in the Netherlands, and Percy and family in Suriname, whose children, Sergio in the Netherlands, Ananda in St. Martin, Sinfra in Suriname, Charissa in England, and Dwight in Suriname, mother of Ananda and Sinfra, Edna Reichardt in St. Martin, together with his grandchildren, nieces, nephews, extended family, friends, colleagues, and former students, too numerous to mention. Funeral arrangements. The funeral mass will take place on Wednesday, October 14th, 2026, at the Roman Catholic Church in St. Eustatius. Viewing of the body will be from 12 noon until 1:30 p.m., followed by the funeral mass beginning at 1:30 p.m. Interment will be at the Roman Catholic Cemetery. The family respectfully request no condolence visits. Rest peacefully, Reggie.

0: kind liefde, structuur en veiligheid bieden? 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
2: 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Located on Vincent Astelopes Road 16 in Golden Rock. Telephone 318-0306. Opening hours Monday to Thursday from 8 a.m. to 6 p.m. Friday from 8 a.m. to 5 p.m. And Sunday from 9 a.m. to 1 p.m. Closed on Saturdays. 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Ubicado en Vincent Astelopes Road 16 en Golden Rock. Teléfono 318-0306. 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

Sweetheart, I've been wanting to tell you how much I love you.

I can easily feel myself slipping more and more ways. That super world of my own. Nobody but you.

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But you know what truth is? It's that little baby you're holding, and it's that man you fought with this morning, the same one you're going to make love with tonight.